The Lord of Glory has commissioned us with the greatest task on the face of the earth and the greatest responsibility, trusting us to carry it out, to deliver His voice and His message to the whole world, no matter what the circumstances are around us. No matter how difficult the world may seem, but we have a responsibility, and this responsibility will never change. That together, we go and preach the gospel to all of creation. The Lord has blessed us at Al Karma TV with the most powerful Arabic programs on the face of the earth, featuring the most powerful ministers. Evangelistic programs, programs in apologetics, programs for the family, programs for the youth, different churches. Al Karma features more than 41 churches that are broadcast on the various Al Karma channels. The Lord has given us the ability to do this. Today, God honors us to be together, you and us, to deliver His voice in different languages to the 2 billion people who need to hear this message. They might think they are worshiping God when they kill or through many other different things. But today, we have the solution. We have the message of salvation, the message of eternal life that the world needs, which the devil resists in every way. He tries to distract us from the role we are supposed to fulfill. He tries to hinder us with family problems, with financial problems, with wars around the world. And at this time, more than ever, people need to hear God's message. That is why God has honored us today, you and us, to be able to take this message in different languages. And today, we launch a new channel called Al Karma All Nations, so we can reach the different peoples around the world in various languages. I thank God so much that today He gives us the ability to reach the entire world with His voice, just as He commanded us. Go into all the world and preach the gospel to all creation. Let's start together the Al Karma All Nations channel. From the farthest east to the farthest west, Voice of Christ, Al Karma All Nations.

The Lord of Glory has commissioned us with the greatest task on the face of the earth and the greatest responsibility, trusting us to carry it out, to deliver His voice and His message to the whole world, no matter what the circumstances are around us. No matter how difficult the world may seem, but we have a responsibility, and this responsibility will never change. That together, we go and preach the gospel to all of creation. The Lord has blessed us at Al Karma TV with the most powerful Arabic programs on the face of the earth, featuring the most powerful ministers. Evangelistic programs, programs in apologetics, programs for the family, programs for the youth, different churches. Al Karma features more than 41 churches that are broadcast on the various Al Karma channels. The Lord has given us the ability to do this.

Today, God honors us to be together, you and us, to deliver His voice in different languages to the 2 billion people who need to hear this message. They might think they are worshiping God when they kill or through many other different things. But today, we have the solution. We have the message of salvation, the message of eternal life that the world needs, which the devil resists in every way. He tries to distract us from the role we are supposed to fulfill. He tries to hinder us with family problems, with financial problems, with wars around the world. And at this time, more than ever, people need to hear God's message. That is why God has honored us today, you and us, to be able to take this message in different languages. And today, we launch a new channel called Al Karma All Nations, so we can reach the different peoples around the world in various languages. I thank God so much that today He gives us the ability to reach the entire world with His voice, just as He commanded us. Go into all the world and preach the gospel to all creation. Let's start together the Al Karma All Nations channel. From the farthest east to the farthest west, Voice of Christ, Al Karma All Nations.

0: Hello, friend. Have we got an amazing message for you? As you read through the scriptures, there are stories after story after story of women that God used in a mighty way. And today, Harrison Conley, our son, who happens to be the lead pastor here at Cottonwood, is sharing a story and some principles from some ladies that had an incredible impact on the kingdom of God and in so doing, on our lives. So let's go into that service right now. Hi, I'm Bayless Conley. In life, we all face uncertainty, whether it's financial troubles, relationship valleys, a health crisis, or just trying to discover your purpose. One thing is for certain, God sees you. He loves you, and no matter what you're facing, He has the answers.
1: Second Timothy chapter 1, beginning in verse number 3, this is the Apostle Paul writing. He's in a prison cell in Rome. He's near the end of his life, and he's got his young pastor protege named Timothy on his mind. This is what he says in verse number 3. Paul says, I thank God, whom I serve with a pure conscience, as my forefathers did, as without ceasing I remember you in my prayers night and day, greatly desiring to see you, being mindful of your tears.

that I may be filled with joy when I call to remembrance the genuine faith that is in you, which dwelt first in your grandmother Lois and your mother Eunice, and I am persuaded is in you also. Verse number 6, therefore I remind you to stir up the gift of God which is in you through the laying on of my hands. For God has not given us a spirit of fear, but of power and of love and of a sound mind. And this is the word of the Lord. Thanks be to God for it. If you got your Bibles with you, just keep them open. We're going to reference this passage over and over, but let's pray. Father, we come to you now in the name of your son, Jesus, and we thank you for your word. We ask today for a spirit of wisdom and revelation in the knowledge of you. Would you speak to us through your word? Would you illuminate our eyes to see what you have to show us? And we ask now that you would shut us in with yourself, and that you would move from seat to seat and from heart to heart and reveal to us afresh the beauty, the majesty, and the grace of your son, Jesus. Our prayer is that he would be lifted high and that he would be exalted in this house today. And it's in his name we pray. Amen. Amen. Amen. You know, there's something incredibly powerful about a mother's influence. And what's amazing to me is that sometimes that influence seems subtle. Sometimes that influence even seems unseen, yet it is undeniably strong. I think about a mother's influence like this. Often it's like a rudder on a ship. Sometimes a rudder is unseen. Sometimes it's very small, yet it has this ability and capability to turn a whole vessel, to steer and navigate a boat through the stormiest of seas and the roughest of waters. Mothers, that's what your influence does. And today I wanna highlight that. Today I wanna celebrate that influence. Whether you're a natural mom or grandma with kids or grandkids of your own, maybe you are a foster mom, a stepmom, or an adoptive mom. Maybe even those titles don't adequately describe you in this season, but you're a spiritual mom and you are a mentor and you pour out what you have into other people. Whatever motherly role you may be playing, I want to just encourage you in the fact that your life really matters. The influence that you bring to those around you, it really matters. And maybe you hear me say that and it seems, you know, like hyperbole. Maybe it sounds like preacher talk. I want you to know you are genuinely making a difference. And the reason I know that is because of our text. I want to just take you back there for a moment. Again, contextually, this is the Apostle Paul writing, and he's writing to Timothy, who's a young man, and Timothy has been saddled with this massive responsibility. He's been entrusted to be the pastor of one of the New Testament's largest churches located in a city called Ephesus. And in the opening verses of this letter, Paul gives us both insight and a powerful snapshot into a family dynamic that changed the world. Not because that dynamic was ideal, but because it was faithful. And the first observation I want to give to you for your consideration from the text is this: I want you to consider Timothy's family dynamic. Again, going back to the scripture, starting in verse 3, Paul writes and he says, I thank God whom I serve with a pure conscience as my forefathers did. And he says, as without ceasing, I remember you, Timothy, in my prayers, night and day, when I call to remembrance the genuine faith that is in you. And then notice this, which dwelt first in your grandmother Lois and in your mother Eunice. And Paul says, I'm persuaded, Timothy, that it's in you also. So again, contextually, Paul, he's writing to Timothy. He's letting him know, hey, I'm thinking about you. And Timothy, I pray for you often. And every time I do, I'm reminded of your genuine faith. What a great thing to be reminded of. What a great thing to be known for. May we all be reminded of someone's genuine faith, someone in our life. May when people think of us, may it be said of us that we were people of genuine faith. But here's what I want you to notice. Where does Paul say that that faith came from? Verse 5, he says, that genuine faith that was in you, that first started in your grandma and then was in your mom. He says this genuine faith started with grandma and mom. And again, this letter is addressed to Timothy.
Like I said a moment ago, he's got this massive job and title and responsibility within the

church. But according to Paul, who's the real hero in this story? Grandma Lois and Mama Eunice. And I think that's really special. But as we talk about family dynamic, there's something else I want you to notice, something that's missing in this passage. Rather, someone. Dad. Dad's not mentioned anywhere here in the scripture. Now, that might not necessarily come as a shock or strike us as odd in our, 21st century living, because unfortunately we've been accustomed to families having unique dynamics where dads aren't as present or dads aren't as involved now as they used to be in previous generations. So subconsciously, sometimes we view this passage through our modern day eyes and through our modern social construct, and we miss the fact that in the first century, especially for the readers of this letter, the fact that Timothy's dad is not mentioned is a major red flag, because fathers in the first century were expected to be the spiritual leaders in the household. And the fact that Timothy's dad's not mentioned here, as a matter of fact, he's not mentioned anywhere in scripture except for one little brief comment in Acts 16 and verse 1. And we're told about Timothy's father that he was Greek and that he probably wasn't a believer. That's all that we're told about him. And when we put those limited yet informative clues together, a picture comes to the forefront. And the picture is this: it's a family structure and it's a home dynamic where something has gone horribly amiss. And we don't know if dad just sort of walked away from the family. We don't know if dad passed away, or we don't even know if he was just checked out spiritually. But whatever the case, we know this for sure. It wasn't dad that was nurturing Timothy's faith. Rather, it was the women in his life. It was his mother Eunice and his grandmother Lois, and they carried the spiritual weight in the family. And listen, maybe that sounds familiar to your story. Maybe right now you're a single mom and you're doing your best and you're working multiple jobs, taking on multiple shifts, and you stay up late when you get home and you pray over your kids as they sleep and you wonder, is any of this even making a difference? Hear me, you are making a difference, because chances are this is the exact kind of home that Timothy grew up in. Maybe right now you look at your home life and you go, this isn't ideal. This isn't what I imagined or pictured. Maybe you even go, hey, this isn't even what I was taught. Maybe your family structure doesn't line up perfectly with the picture that God presents in his word. And if that's you, I just want to encourage you that where ideal is lacking, God's grace, it abounds. And I know this for sure about God's grace, that it is more than sufficient, that it is hand-tailored for us, and that in our weakness, his grace is strong. Please know, God is not limited by your situation, and he is more than able to work through your faith. He is more than able to work through your perseverance, and he is more than able to work through your prayers, just like he worked for Lois and for Eunice. And I read this text, and immediately my imagination begins to soar. And I picture Eunice tucking little Timmy into bed when he was just a little boy. And maybe Timmy's laying there and he's holding on to his, stuffed little camel or whatever, kids had back then. And as he begins to drift off to sleep, I picture Eunice praying over him and whispering blessings over him, and repeating to him stories about the faithfulness of God. Maybe she even quotes the Psalms over him. And while she's there tucking Timmy into bed, I can see Grandma Lois. She's in the room right next door, and she's sitting in her rocking chair, and she's rocking back and forth. And under her breath, she's lifting up prayers, lifting up her family before the Lord. And in probably in true parent fashion, as everything was peaceful at night, the next morning they wake up and they've got to bring correction and discipline to Timothy because he was drawing on the wall with charcoal or crayons or something like that, because that's real life. And hear me, faith gets formed in the middle of real life, right? And not just any kind of faith gets formed. Notice what Paul says, and this is the second observation I want to bring to your consideration. Paul says the kind of faith that got formed in Timothy was a genuine faith. And I want you to notice where Paul says that genuine faith came from. He said it's the same genuine faith that had first been in grandma and then in mom. More on that in just a moment, but I want to explore that word, that descriptor, that adjective genuine that Paul uses. That word genuine literally means a living type of faith. It means to have a sincere faith. It means a faith without hypocrisy.

Now, most of you would be familiar with that term hypocrisy and the fact that it comes from the ancient Greek theater, and the actor that held a mask and would wear the mask was called the hypocrite. He had two faces. And so when Paul uses this descriptor, genuine for faith, what he's saying is it's not a fake Sunday only type of faith. Do you know what I'm talking about? Where on Sunday we pull out the Christian mask so that it's seen in front of other people, but then Monday through Saturday, that Christian mask, it goes into the drawer and we live a completely different kind of way. And as much as it pains me to say, here in the American church, we've gotten really good at wearing the faith mask on Sunday, and then we live how we want to live Monday through Saturday, and somehow we have convinced ourselves that God's okay with that or that God's even pleased with it. But here's what happens. The world and those around us, they look at the picture of our life. They look at what's presented before them, and they match that picture up with the picture that God presents in his word of what a person of faith should look like. And they look at our picture, and then they look at God's picture, and they go, you don't look like your picture. And we wonder why there's a crisis of faith in this country amongst young people. Y'all, it's because the picture of our lives are supposed to be marked by genuine faith. Not a Sunday only kind of faith, a sincere living type of faith. The kind of faith that we live in and we live out of day by day. Not just the kind of faith that we, you know, recall to the surface when we're in trouble or when we need something, or the kind of faith that we only talk about when we're surrounded by our church friends. No, a genuine, lived out, sincere, lacking hypocrisy type of faith. And Paul is really intentional in our text to point out that this genuine faith that's in Timothy, it didn't happen by chance. In other words, it wasn't just the result of his vocation or the fact that because he's a preacher, of course he's got genuine faith. On the contrary, Paul lets us know that this genuine faith had a root and an origin and an ethos. He said it started in his mom and in his grandma. It was first in Lois and in Eunice. And that tells us something really important. Here's the third observation for you, that genuine faith is contagious. It's contagious. And to be clear, Timothy caught this faith and then embraced it, not because it was forced on him, but because he saw it lived out every single day. These women, they didn't just preach faith, they practiced faith. And Timothy watched them live it out. And he said, hey, there's something real about grandma's faith. There's something real about mom's faith. When she talks about God, there's like a real relationship there. And whatever that is, whatever they have, Timothy goes, I want that as well. He saw this faith lived out when money was tight. He saw this faith lived out when the neighbors gossiped about their home situation. Timothy saw this faith lived out when he came home crying because he had been teased at school because his dad was not around. And these women, they lived out their faith in front of him. And what I love about it is it didn't even have to be loud necessarily. And what I mean by that is that the mom and grandma didn't have to stand on the street corner with a microphone and a megaphone yelling the gospel out at passersby. Rather, it was just simple and it was genuine and it was found in the way they lived their lives at home. It was the words that they shared with Timothy, the words that they shared amongst each other. It was the fear and the reverence that they showed before God. It was the worship, the genuine worship that they brought before the Lord. And it was the sincerity of these things that made faith loud enough and clear enough to be seen and noticed by Timothy. Maybe one of the ways you could say it is like this: genuine faith is formed in the shadows, not just in the spotlight. Not just in front of a bunch of people, but it's actually formed and seen in the ordinary, mundane tasks of life. It's when you're the same person at home that you are at church. And I think this genuine faith was displayed in the way that mom prayed when she thought that no one was looking or no one could hear her. But you know who was looking? You know who could hear her? Timothy. Timothy would see her go into the closet when she thought she was alone. He could hear her begin to intercede for him and for his family. He could hear her saying, Lord Jesus, make yourself known to my son.
Listen, parents, those hidden moments, those hidden prayers, they're not quite as hidden as we think they are. Kids are perceptive. They pick up on far more than we think that they do. Even in my own life, I think back some of my earliest memories, moments that I actually think back on quite regularly. I think about my mom, who I talked about a moment ago. When I was young, I would wake up early on a Saturday morning to go downstairs and watch cartoons. And in order to get down the stairs, I'd have to go past my parents' room. And often she would

the only one awake, and I could hear her behind closed doors praying, lifting my name up before the Lord, lifting my brother and my sister's name up before the Lord. And that was a daily thing for her. To this day, it's still something that she practices. And I know that those little hidden moments in life, they may not seem super significant, but I'm telling you, they leave a lasting imprint. And to this day, if you were to ask me, I would tell you this, that the reason I'm in the kingdom and the reason I'm serving the Lord is because I had a praying mom that lifted me up before the Savior. Ladies, don't ever underestimate the influence and the impact that you have in the home. Let's go back to Timothy for a moment. Can't you just picture him picking up on the peace that pervaded their home? The peace that his mother and his grandmother carried, even in the midst of hard times. Can't you see him recognizing the integrity that they worked with and that they spoke with, even when nobody else was watching? Can't you see him being amazed at their trust in Jesus, even when it seemed like nothing was working out in their favor? Listen, this is how the initial seeds of a genuine faith get sown into someone's life. When people see us taking God at his word, when people see us trusting Jesus and living for him, even when it's hard, that's how faith becomes genuine. Listen, faith doesn't become genuine or real in the lives of our kids just because we go to church or make them go to church. Listen, going to church is good and it's proper, and we're instructed in the scriptures to do it, but going to church, it doesn't make me a Christian. Just like sitting in the Dodger dugout doesn't make me a Dodger. Or sitting in the garage make me a car, right? The scripture says faith, it comes by hearing, and hearing by the word of God. So being in church and sitting under the word is incredibly important for the Christian life. We're instructed in the New Testament to not forsake the assembling of ourselves together, especially as we see the day of Jesus' return rapidly approaching. But hear me, this is how faith starts. We're in the house, we're in church, we're listening to the word, but you know how faith grows? You know how faith gets developed and refined? By taking that faith outside the four walls of this building. It grows and it develops and it matures in everyday life where we live for Jesus out there and not just in the pews. Genuine faith is developed and formed when we choose to live day in and day out for the Savior. When we choose to stick with faith and refuse to let go of it, even when things are hard, even when things don't make sense, even when things aren't going our way, even when we get a bad report from the doctor or the landlord or the boss. And truth be told, the development of genuine faith in our life is not always pretty. As a matter of fact, more often than not, I think developing faith in our life, it's messy. Why? Because life is messy. And I don't know about you, but I don't always have the answers. And maybe it's different for you, but God doesn't always seem to work on my timetables. And the various situations and circumstances of life don't always shake out the way that I want them to. But faith, it's the substance of things hoped for, and it's the evidence of things unseen, meaning that genuine faith in our life, it's forged in the crucible of trials. We're in the pressing and we're in the stretching. We choose to hold on to Jesus and anchor ourselves in his word and his promises, regardless of what life is throwing our way, because faith is the substance of things hoped for and it's the evidence of the unseen. It's taking God at his word and saying, Lord, nothing makes sense right now. And in the natural, this isn't working, but I'm looking to you and I'm looking to your word, and because you've promised, I know that you will fulfill your promise. That's what genuine faith is. And to a point I made earlier, people, they look at our lives. They see how we live, especially our kids. They see the faith that we claim to have. And listen, we can't fake faith in front of them. Now, they may not always do what we tell them to do, but they'll never miss what we do. We can talk all day about, hey, son, hey, daughter, you need to have faith. But we need to live that faith out in front of them. As a matter of fact, James, the brother of Jesus, who wrote the New Testament book of James, he would say it like this in James 2:17. He says, words aren't enough.
he would say, some people say, hey, I have faith. And he goes,

goes, great, well, show me your works. He says, because faith without corresponding action, faith without a corresponding life, he said, those faith, those elements, they're dead. Faith without works is dead. And if we want to pass on a genuine faith, we have to live it out with consistency. Now, parents, hear me. That doesn't mean we have to be perfect. Our kids and those that are under our influence, they don't need us to be flawless, but they do need us to be faithful. I remember not that long ago, a mom in the church came up to me after service. She said this to me, I don't always have the right verses to say to my kids. She said, but I got a PhD in hugging and in praying. And honestly, moms, in most cases, that's gonna go a lot further than having a theology degree. Because it's not about being a spiritual expert. It's about being vulnerable and available and authentic. It's about pointing those under our influence to Jesus through how we live our lives. One final observation from the text, and then we'll wrap this up and make sure you get out of here in time to beat the Baptist to lunch. But it's Mother's Day. I know y'all got reservations. We're gonna get you out of here on time. One final observation, and this one builds off the last. Here it is, number four. Faith is generational, but it's not automatic. Going back to verse number five, look what Paul says. He says, when I recall Timothy and call to remembrance the genuine faith that's in you, which dwelt first in your grandmother Lois and in your mother Eunice, and then here's the last part, and I am persuaded is in you also. Now, Paul makes a really important distinction here. The distinction is this: Timothy had to choose to believe for himself. Grandma couldn't believe for him. Mom couldn't repent for Timothy. Now, they had set the stage for him, but he had to step into that faith himself. And guys, this is the tension that every parent feels, right? And here's the good news. A genuine example that we set before them, it creates fertile ground. And we may not be able to produce a particular outcome or control that, but we can set the environment and shape it for them. And that's exactly what Lois and Eunice did for Timothy. Their faith didn't guarantee Timothy's salvation, but it sure gave him a front row seat to God's faithfulness. And we don't know where or even how, but somewhere along the way, Timothy grabbed a hold of it for himself. And he didn't just catch the information. He caught that living conviction and he believed it for himself. And this text and history tell us that Timothy didn't just believe, but that genuine faith actually became the defining mark of his life. And now 2,000 years later, we have the benefit of hindsight and we can see the ripple effect. And Timothy became one of the most influential figures in all of church history. Again, 2,000 years later, we're still talking about him. And we're reading letters that were written to him. And we're still being impacted by the ministry that came through him. Why? Because two women chose to live out their faith in front of him. That's the power of a generational legacy. And moms, hear me. You may never preach a sermon. You may never, you know, write a theological book. You may never plant a church. But if you raise a child who knows Jesus, a child who walks in the truth, I'm telling you, you're changing the world. The Bible says that if we'll raise a child in the way they should go, that they won't depart from it when they're older. Just ask Lois and Eunice. They're the picture of legacy. And sometimes I think when it comes to spiritual legacy, we think in these big kind of dramatic terms, right? Like we think in terms of stadiums full of people. We think of crusades and conferences. But hear me, more often than not, spiritual legacy looks like this. Mom on her knees before the Lord, and grandma fasting for her grandkids, and women quietly waging spiritual war in their homes. Listen to me. Hell is terrified of a faith-filled praying mom. So to all the ladies in the house this morning, whether you're a biological mom, a grandma, a spiritual mom, or a mentor to others, you just need to know this: you're loved, you're valued,
But more than that, you are

The Lord of Glory has commissioned us with the greatest task on the face of the earth and the greatest responsibility, trusting us to carry it out, to deliver His voice and His message to the whole world, no matter what the circumstances are around us. No matter how difficult the world may seem, but we have a responsibility, and this responsibility will never change. That together, we go and preach the gospel to all of creation. The Lord has blessed us at Al Karma TV with the most powerful Arabic programs on the face of the earth, featuring the most powerful ministers. Evangelistic programs, programs in apologetics, programs for the family, programs for the youth, different churches. Al Karma features more than 41 churches that are broadcast on the various Al Karma channels. The Lord has given us the ability to do this. Today, God honors us to be together, you and us, to deliver His voice in different languages to the 2 billion people who need to hear this message. They might think they are worshiping God when they kill or through many other different things, but today we have the solution. We have the message of salvation, the message of eternal life that the world needs, which the devil resists in every way. He tries to distract us from the role we are supposed to fulfill. He tries to hinder us with family problems, with financial problems, with wars around the world. And at this time, more than ever, people need to hear God's message. That is why God has honored us today, you and us, to be able to take this message in different languages. And today, we launch a new channel called Al Karma All Nations, so we can reach the different peoples around the world in various languages. I thank God so much that today He gives us the ability to reach the entire world with His voice, just as He commanded us. Go into all the world and preach the gospel to all creation. Let's start together the Al Karma All Nations channel. From the farthest east to the farthest west, Voice of Christ, Al Karma All Nations.

The Lord of Glory has commissioned us with the greatest task on the face of the earth and the greatest responsibility, trusting us to carry it out, to deliver His voice and His message to the whole world, no matter what the circumstances are around us. No matter how difficult the world may seem, but we have a responsibility, and this responsibility will never change. That together, we go and preach the gospel to all of creation. The Lord has blessed us at Al Karma TV with the most powerful Arabic programs on the face of the earth, featuring the most powerful ministers. Evangelistic programs, programs in apologetics, programs for the family, programs for the youth, different churches. Al Karma features more than 41 churches that are broadcast on the various Al Karma channels. The Lord has given us the ability to do this. Today, God honors us to be together, you and us, to deliver His voice in different languages to the 2 billion people who need to hear this message. They might think they are worshiping God when they kill or through many other different things, but today we have the solution. We have the message of salvation, the message of eternal life that the world needs, which the devil resists in every way. He tries to distract us from the role we are supposed to fulfill. He tries to hinder us with family problems, with financial problems, with wars around the world. And at this time, more than ever, people need to hear God's message. That is why God has honored us today, you and us, to be able to take this message in different languages. And today, we launch a new channel called Al Karma All Nations, so we can reach the different peoples around the world in various languages. I thank God so much that today He gives us the ability to reach the entire world with His voice, just as He commanded us. Go into all the world and preach the gospel to all creation. Let's start together the Al Karma All Nations channel. From the farthest east to the farthest west, the voice of Christ, Al Karma All Nations.

Hello, I'm Jeannie Richardson. Welcome to Breath of the Word. May the breath of God's Spirit breathe life into you today. Listen, today we're going to continue with part two of learning to discern what God is saying to you. We're talking about hearing the voice of God. We're talking about how God has given you spiritual senses so you can know what God is saying. We learned in Hebrews 5, starting with verse 11, going through verse 14. In verse 14, it says, solid food belongs to those who are full age. That is, those who by reason of use, that's the word practice, have their senses exercised to discern both good and evil. God wants you to learn to discern what He is saying through your five spiritual senses. Now, we know God can speak to you through your natural senses. He can speak to you through your eyes, through your nose, through your taste, through your touch, through your hearing. But do you know you have at least five spiritual senses that He wants you to learn to discern what He is saying to you through those different senses? And we learned on a previous video that we have spiritual ears. Of course, God is speaking, and it's not always audible. So it can be, but many times you just know through your spiritual ears what God is saying to you. The voice of the Lord thunders. There's something where you're just aware. Sometimes it's a still small voice. There's different ways God's going to speak to you, and it's not necessarily in your known language. It's just you hear Him. You don't know how you hear Him always, because it's through your spirit man. You hear the voice of the Lord. So your spiritual ears, your spiritual eyes. Now, we left off last time talking about the seer realm. The seer realm is where you see things in the spirit. Just like you have a natural eyesight, there's also spiritual sight. And so what does that look like? That can be in dreams and visions, and that can be in trances. And I'm going to explain what that is. But there's ways that God will speak to you through your spiritual eyes. We learn that God will sometimes show you what He sees. And I love that. And sometimes it'll be like a snapshot in your mind's eye. Maybe it'll be a snapshot or a picture of something on the inside of you. But God is showing you something that He wants you to be aware of. He's speaking to you through, that's a closed vision. And then it can also be an open vision where your eyes are open and suddenly you see things overlaid on top of the natural area, surroundings around you, but overlaid upon it, you're seeing something else. And that has happened with me many times, where God was speaking to me, showing me what He wanted me to know about what He was saying in that particular situation. I'll give you an example. One time I was in a meeting, and I was in a meeting, and I was sharing the word of the Lord, and I looked up and I saw written across the upper part of the room, almost up into the ceiling, I saw the name of somebody. Now, the name of some of that person I saw was the name Cyrus. I saw the name Cyrus written almost up in the ceiling of the room. And I knew, and this was years ago, and I knew that the Lord was doing something in the room to release what He released on King Cyrus. Now, if you read about King Cyrus, there was a blessing of authority that God used Cyrus to rebuild the temple and to bless God's people. And so I knew that God was releasing in the room a government

parental authority to bless God's people. How did I know that? Because I saw that name Cyrus written across the room. So I was able to release that word and release what we call the Cyrus anointing in the room. I want to remember where that's at. I want to say it's in Isaiah 45, but I don't remember right now. If you look up the blessing of King Cyrus, you'll be able to find that. I believe, like I said, I believe it's Isaiah 45, but there's a powerful blessing there. And that's how I knew that God was speaking, and he spoke in a vision. Now, that was an open vision because my eyes were wide open. I could still see the room, but it felt like a projector of light coming up out of my eyes where I could see. Now, different people, different seers see in different ways, and God will speak in different ways through visions and then also through dreams. And someday, like I said, we're gonna go through a season of dreams, and I'm gonna teach you about dreams. Do you know you can receive healing in dreams? You can receive warnings in dreams. You can receive inventions and heavenly strategies through dreams, but it's all through the seer realm. Why? Because you're seeing it. And that again goes back to spiritual sight. Now, I talked about trances. I didn't mention that on a previous video because I wanted to make sure I brought understanding in this area. People get a little scared when they hear about trances. A trance is not something where you work yourself up into some kind of ecstatic, soulish, or spiritual state. A trance is rare, but we see it in the Bible. When you talk to, when you talk about, for example, Peter, the Bible says Peter fell into a trance and he saw a sheet coming down from heaven, and the Lord was saying, take and eat these things because now they are cleansed. And the point is that he was saying that the Gentiles, the interpretation of what he saw was that the Gentiles, people that were originally said to be unclean, were now going to be made clean through receiving Jesus as their Lord and Savior. So my point is that a trance is when your physical senses are basically suspended, so you're only aware of the things of the Spirit and what God is showing you or what you are experiencing in that trance. In other words, when a person is in a trance, it is number one, initiated by God. We do not try to work our way into some kind of altered state of consciousness. It is only and should only be initiated by God. And then it's because God wants to show you through spiritual sight what he wants you to either experience or what he wants you to see. I have a dear friend in the Lord who years ago, when he was called into ministry, he fell into a trance. It wasn't initiated. It just happened. Suddenly he was in a time of prayer. Suddenly he saw himself walking. And when he was walking, he was touching the grain, like grain of wheat. He was walking through a wheat field. It looked like a wheat field. And he was walking, touching the top of the grain. And the Lord was saying, I'm going to use you to bring in the harvest, meaning I'm going to use you to win souls. I'm going to use you to touch people's lives. And so it was a very powerful trance, but it was saying something because remember, God is speaking through our spiritual sight. What was God saying? So whatever you see, whatever you experience by having your senses exercise to discern both good and evil, you have to ask the Lord, okay, now what are you saying? What's the interpretation of this? What are you trying to tell me? Is this for me or is this for somebody else? And so in that situation, my dear friend fell into a trance and God was calling him. That was commissioning into global ministry to bring in a great harvest of souls. And so just like a farmer will harvest wheat, amen, God wanted him to harvest souls. So now what's another spiritual sense? Taste. Well, how can you have spiritual taste? You know,
I've been around.

around the world to different places, and I've tasted some of the most amazing food in the different nations I've gone to. But what is it like to have spiritual taste? Well, the Bible says, "Oh, taste and see that the Lord is good. Trust in Him." Psalms 34:8 says, "Oh, taste and see that the Lord is good." How do you taste the goodness of God? Well, it can only be through spiritual taste, can't it? Because God is a spirit. We can taste the goodness of God. The Bible says that His word is as sweet as honeycomb. You can taste the goodness of God. Do you know the Bible says here that if you will taste the goodness of God, you will see Him? You see, God is good. If you'll receive and perceive by spiritual taste the goodness of God, somehow that will activate your heart to trust Him. It will activate your spiritual sight to see that He is good. It's amazing how those two senses work together. Taste the goodness of God and see His goodness. Taste Him and know Him. Trust in Him, beloved. I love that. The Bible says in Job 6:30, Job talked about spiritual taste when he said, "Is there injustice on my tongue? Cannot my taste discern the unsavory?" Now he's talking about spiritual discernment, isn't he? He's talking about having the sense, the sensory perception of his taste, discern the unsavory. Even here in America, we have a saying, "That left a bad taste in my mouth." Have you ever experienced that, where you've been in a situation or you've been to a certain place or you've been talking with somebody and you just kind of felt like, "That left a bad taste in my mouth"? You know what? That's your spiritual taste. The Lord is saying to you, He's showing you, He's teaching you to discern what is good and what is evil. Amen. And then we see in Mark 9:1, Jesus promised His disciples that some would not taste death till they see the kingdom of God. Now, that word taste death, well, how do you taste death? So, taste death, well, that's a spiritual thing, isn't it? It's, how can you taste death? You can't taste death physically necessarily. Now, I have to admit, sometimes my physical senses have actually discerned good and evil. I have to be honest with you. But this is specifically talking about spiritual taste. Okay, tasting death. The Bible says that, talks here about tasting death. And again, it's spiritual taste. Now let's talk about touch. What is spiritual touch? Remember, we're talking about the five spiritual senses. Touch is simply an impression. So for example, if you touch yourself and maybe press on your arm there, you'll see there's a little bit of color discoloration there for a few minutes. Where you press there, There's a little bit of an imprint there. There's a little bit of a change of color there. That's an impression physically. Well, it's the same way spiritually. With spiritual touch, you'll have an impression. And I have to be honest with you, 90% of the stuff I receive from the Lord, it's simply an impression. Just like you, beloved, women especially, we just know things. We have impressions about things. We're very spiritually discerning, aren't we? And so we just sense things. We're aware through impressions. Spiritual touch, very valuable. And for me, it happens with me a lot. I move a lot in impressions. I just had the impression. You know, people ask me, "How did you know?" I just had an impression. Sometimes I have a vision. Sometimes I can taste something that's not right. But many times I just have an impression about something. That's spiritual touch. Now, spiritual smell. I love spiritual smell. Again, God can speak to us through our physical senses, but He's talking about your spiritual senses being exercised to discern both good and evil. So spiritual smell. Many times the Bible talks about smell. For example, in the Song of Solomon, it talks about fragrances and

It talks about smells of good and of evil. You know, the bridegroom and is referred to, you know, the lily of the valley. We see all these verbiages of he smells like myrrh, and there's a smell about the bride, and there's a smell about the groom in Song of Solomon. Many, many examples of fragrances, spiritual fragrances. And I know, for example, not only are there spiritual fragrances, but things in the spirit can manifest even in the natural. I was in a church service, for example, my own church service a couple of days ago, and there's this beautiful psalmist woman singing, and she loves the Book of Solomon, Song of Songs, and so she was teaching about it, and when she was teaching about it, the fragrance of frankincense and myrrh filled the front row where I was sitting. And it was a supernatural manifestation that I could literally smell in the natural of what was happening in the spirit. Because Jesus, according to Isaiah 45, is anointed, or Psalms 45, is anointed with cassia, aloes, and myrrh. There's a fragrance that can happen in the spirit of the Lord. We know frankincense and myrrh. We know there were fragrances used even in the temple. And so, yes, although things in the spirit can manifest in the natural, there are spiritual senses God wants you to know. Now, there's something else about smell, which is interesting. Many times when I go to a hospital, I can smell death. Death has a smell. And I'm not talking about just what I smell in the natural in hospitals. There's a smell of death. It smells like death. It smells bad. And I know many of you have experienced that. Cancer has a smell. Certain sins have a smell. In the spirit, there's something in our spirit man that can sense by spiritual smell what is going on, both good and evil. So sometimes you may even feel sick. Now, here's another thing. You can sense good and evil with your physical sensations also. So you might feel sick or have a pain in your body, and the Lord is simply showing you that for somebody else. So there's been times where I had a pain on my left side, a shoulder. There was something going on with my shoulder, and I'm like, my shoulder's never hurt. What's the matter? What's going on here? And it was a word of knowledge. The Lord was showing me through my physical body that somebody needed healing in their left shoulder. And so I went and I was like, I was introduced to this person, and I said, are you having pain in your left shoulder? And they were like, yes. So I prayed for them to be healed. And guess what happened to that pain in my shoulder? It went away. Amen. And so sensing good and evil can be with your spiritual senses, as I talked about, but they can also be with your physical senses. Sometimes you might feel sick, for example, because you need to pray for somebody, and then that'll lift. Sometimes you'll have a sensation in your hands. Sometimes my hands will get really hot, and that tells me that somebody needs healing. Jesus said that those that follow me will lay hands on the sick and they will recover. Sometimes if my hands get really hot, then I know that somebody where I'm ministering needs physical healing. And when I lay hands on them, that healing fire, that healing heat from the Lord will go into them and they'll be healed. The Lord will speak to me about many things regarding God's calling many times. There's a prophetic thing that we learned about. I learned this years ago. The Lord began to speak to me when people are called into different callings. And I learned apostolic, prophetic, evangelist, pastor, and teacher. And so if I'm prophesying over somebody and I'm calling them into their destiny, if one of those fingers start to burn, I will listen to and confirm in my spirit man, where Holy Spirit lives, to confirm that he's saying that about them. For example,
this finger would represent the apostolic, those that are sent to establish things in the Lord. This is the prophetic. This would be somebody

called to be not necessarily a prophet, but to be a mouthpiece for the Lord. This one, the evangelist, there it's the longest finger. The prophet's going to point the way. The apostle is going to have a contact with all of the other giftings. The prophet's going to point

something that is in line with that. And I'll pray that over them and I'll share that with them if the Lord will tell me to do that. And so we can receive in our physical senses things that the Lord is saying. There's times where I felt the fragrance of the Lord, many times in meetings where I'll smell flowers. I'll smell the Rose of Sharon. Amen. I'll smell cinnamon, speaking of His purity and His holiness. I'll smell different smells will come. And then sometimes in with your spiritual senses, and I know many of you have experienced this, you can experience things that are where Holy Spirit will allow you to experience things in your physical sensations to warn you of something that is not of God. For example, there's been times where I've been around areas where there was a lot of demonic activity, and I literally feel goosebumps in my hair. Now, that's me. Not everybody experiences this. And it's not because I'm afraid. It's because there's an aversion to something very dark around me. And the Lord will allow me to recognize that. I've learned to discern, because my hair will kind of stand up on end. And I know many people have experienced that, where you're like, oh, something doesn't feel right here. And I'll feel kind of goosebumps in my hair. And it doesn't happen all the time, but periodically in their life, the Bible says, resist Satan and he will flee from you. Now, the Lord will speak to you in other ways also. And we'll talk more about that when we learn to discern through receiving prophecy and learning how to flow with God in other ways as well. And in fact, we might even go into part three on this, because I want to make sure that you understand that God is speaking to you. He's teaching you to learn to discern what God is saying to you, what God is saying to the church, and what God is saying to the people around you. So let me share with you, there's something God wants you to be aware of. He wants you to know Him and to know about Him more than you do. Some of you are like, you're so hungry and you want to know what God is saying and you want to be aware of what the Lord is saying. But I want you to know that God wants you to know even more than you desire to know. He loves you so much. He's the God who spoke creation into existence, and He's never stopped talking, and He will never stop talking to you. Sometimes He's going to speak to you through even the circumstances around you. Many times, for example, I'll be in the backyard where I live, and I'll just be sitting maybe with a cup of coffee or a beverage, and I'll just be sitting in the presence of the Lord, and a wind will come. And I know the wind of the Spirit. I can feel the wind of the Spirit. How do I know that's God? I've had my senses exercised to perceive both good and evil. And I know that it's God reminding me that He's there, because I will feel His peace. I will feel His love. I will feel His presence. And I want to pray that for you right now. Father, in the name of Jesus, again, as we have spoken again about learning to discern through our spiritual senses what You're saying, I again pray for each one. Some of you I can sense and feel in my heart that because of maybe choices you've made, or even maybe the way you feel about yourself, you've closed off yourself to perceiving what the Lord is saying. And God is saying to you right now, I'm knocking on your door, the door of your heart. I'm knocking on the door of your heart. Open your heart to me now, and I will come into you, and we will have new fellowship. Right now, the breath of God's Spirit is blowing upon your lives. He's fanning into flame your passion, the passion for His name. He's fanning into flame a new passion, a first love. There's an ignition.

an igniting of first love, passion for God. And he wants you to know that as you've turned to him, the Bible says that all mysteries are hidden in Christ. As you've turned to Jesus now, and you simply say, Jesus, come into my heart. Jesus, show me what you want to say to me. Show me, Father, what you're speaking to me. Holy Spirit, reveal to me through spiritual discernment what you're saying. That right now, as you turn to him, your eyes are being opened. Your spiritual ears are being opened. Even being able to smell and sense the fragrances of the Lord. Your taste is beginning to taste. I want you to begin to taste right now the goodness of God. Where you're at, I release to you the bread, the living bread of heaven. Oh, taste and see that the Lord is good right now. Taste the goodness of God and let your eyes be open to see him now in Jesus' name, for he is good and he loves you so much. God bless you, beloved. I'll see you next time.

Florida Glory has commissioned us with the greatest task on the face of the earth and the greatest responsibility, trusting us to carry it out, to deliver His voice and His message to the whole world, no matter what the circumstances are around us. No matter how difficult the world may seem, but we have a responsibility, and this responsibility will never change. That together, we go and preach